0: He fought the likes of George Foreman and went 15 rounds with Muhammad Ali. Then he took his fight outside the ring. This morning on Liberty, we are revisiting a no-holds-barred conversation with former Canadian heavyweight champion George Valo. He died on his 89th birthday earlier this month. He visited Labrador on numerous occasions with a powerful story and a message. And we'll hear that to be in our morning. And then SportsNL is launching a new anti-racism campaign. And in the next half hour, we'll hear from two local coaches from Shahjeet about experiencing racism in sports. Also, education is key for understanding food allergies and keeping kids safe at school. A nonprofit organization gives us some tips on what parents and students need to know about food allergies and some best practices in school. But first, let's take a look at the current temperatures. In Nain, mostly cloudy, 4 degrees. Hopedale, 5. Macovic, mostly cloudy, 4. Cartwright, mostly cloudy, 5 degrees. Mary's Harbour, cloudy, 7. Blanc-Sablon, partly cloudy, 6. Wabush, mostly cloudy, 3 degrees. And finally, Happy Valley, Cuspe, partly cloudy at this hour, 5 degrees. Now, transportation. Zach?
1: Well, the boats at this hour do not have an update, so we hope to bring you that in the next half hour. As for flights, Goose Bay, Air Borealis flights, PB.

0: Way, everyone. Let's start your morning in a good way with good intentions. Shall we get into the song? The summer powwow trail is starting to come to an end. For many, the whole year is spent preparing for the summer powwow trail, training your stamina and strength for dance, training your voice to be able to sing hours on end, often back to back to back weekends, sewing and creating new regalia, saving up. It takes a lot. In today's segment, I want to highlight powwow drum group Sacred Flight from Nova Scotia. Their members are from Sebaganagani, Bakongek, Bottleodeck, Millbrook, Wagamukuk, as well as Shisasabe and Obedjiwon in Quebec and Wikiong in Ontario. Sacred Flight has had a busy summer traveling all over. The group placed second in the singing competition at the Tsunina Nation Powwow in Calgary over the summer. Their backup singers placed first, a truly impressive representation from Mi'kma'ki. I saw a clip from their Sunday finals. I was so blown away by how tight the group is and the energy pouring out from all of them. I had to share it far and wide. Congrats to the group, and I really want to honor them all. And it's a big group, so I'm going to name them all. Starting with Keegan Sack, Corey Julian, Ryan Martin, Francis Julian, Brian Knockwood, Jonathan Marshall, John Bernard, Brad Paul, Thomas Julian, Gabriel Robitelli, Newell Junie Julian, Patrick Awashish, Ronald Washiabano, Vanessa Snowboy, and Amanda Fox. This is Sacred Flight from the Sunday Finals at Tsunina Nation Powwow. Thanks for listening. Na moltis.
1: Sacred Flight.

0: When George Shuvalov spoke, people listened. It wasn't just because he was a former Canadian heavyweight boxing champion or because he went 15 rounds with Muhammad Ali. He had a powerful story to tell. George Shuvalov lost 3 sons and consequently a wife because of drug use. He traveled to Labrador on numerous occasions. In 2009, he spoke with students from Northwest River and Shayajit at the Labrador Interpretation Center. Tara McLean was there to bring us his powerful story. And just a note here, he does refer to drug use and suicide, so please take care when listening.
1: I had 7 people in my family, my wife and I, 5 children, 4 sons and a daughter, and my sons got messed up with drugs. And that started essentially from my youngest son, Jesse, who got involved in a motorcycle accident. He was on Demerol for 7 days, and he was on Tylenol 3 for 2 or 3 weeks. And Tylenol 3 didn't take care of the pain, so he went to a party one night, met somebody who said he had some relief for his pain. And that was my son's introduction to heroin. And within 4 months before I found out I had 1 heroin addict, I had 3 heroin addicts. And as a result, I lost 3 sons. My wife died after the loss of our 2nd son. I share my story for one simple reason, and that is the fact that I think because of what happened to my family, I can hopefully prevent other people from making imprudent decisions when it comes to drugs. If I didn't go around doing what I do now, it'd be kind of like my family died in vain, and I don't want that to happen. I don't want that ever to happen. So that's why I go around the country. I speak to young kids at the most important time in their lives, usually from the ages of 12 to 17.
2: Hi, I'm Rachel Watts. I'm from Lake Level School. It was intense, like, hearing about how his family got torn apart by drug abuse and heroin use and everything just going on in his life. It was very powerful, and I know people wanted to cry, and it was just really good.
3: I'm Evan Hillier. I go to Lake Level School, and I'm 13 years old. The presentation is really going to change, like, whoever listened to it, because really that's intimidating, because he had 5 people in his family, and most of them now are gone with drugs, and he talked about his family, like, I know that young people do drugs, and lots of people say, okay, it'll make you cool, make you popular, but really, if you've seen this happen to yourself, you won't, versus the image.
1: I still kind of feel like a fighter in a way, because when I talk about things, I still feel like I'm very passionate, very aggressive, and I try to get my message across. And I think what helped me withstand a lot of difficulties in my being a parent and losing children, losing a wife, is the fact that I've had to deal with a lot of tough things in my regular boxing life. I know what it's like to be an addict only through my experiences as a parent, and finding your sons bombed out on drugs, finding your sons dead because they're drug addicts, going to funerals because they were drug addicts. I mean, not easy being a parent of someone who's wasted a life with addiction. Over half my family has died because of drugs. Maybe I can save other people by telling their story. And that's what keeps me going, simply put.
0: That was George Shuvalov speaking with students at the Labrador Interpretation Center in 2009. The CBC's Tara McLean brought us that story. George Shuvalov died on September 12th at the age of 89. And later in the show, Myna Campbell will share her memories of the former Canadian heavyweight champion boxer who visited Labrador on numerous occasions. Now here's The Boxer by Simon and Garfunkel.

0: SportNL is taking aim at racism. Last week, the organization launched an anti-racism in sport campaign. It hopes to make sport safer for everyone in Newfoundland and Labrador, and will focus on highlighting how everyone involved in sports can work as a team to counter hate and discrimination. Kilabuk QP of Shahajid is an ambassador for the campaign, and he spoke to the CBC's John Harris about it.
1: Tell me about the, you know, what you hope a campaign like this against racism, what do you hope will do for your community?
2: For youth to open up to coaches more about it. So for the coaches to help navigate and be with them on that journey as much as they can, because sometimes that's the breaking point for a lot of youth is racism, and they stop, right? Stop sports altogether. But for me as a coach, talking about this and experiencing it and trying to help youth is, yeah, it's just to be there for them to get back into loving the games of what they play.
1: Well, like you said, does racism, you think, discourage some people in your community from participating in away sports, like to go away and travel with sport?
2: 100%. It's a very discouraging place when youth experience it, but we try to help youth, as I said, to navigate through that and to keep going for what they want as a goal.
1: In terms of your, you know, away games and your, as a youth yourself, could you take us back to like explain your story in terms of like how you got involved, what your experiences like on the road were like?
2: I've had many experiences where I've been called many different words of Indigenous racism through Newfoundland Labrador. I've had billet families that wouldn't let me leave their home because they thought I was a really bad kid and they would need to keep an eye on me until they start to figure out, hey, this kid he's great. He's great to have around. He's very joyful and happy. And that's the things that I've never talked about through my families and stuff as I was younger. So those things, I would love to help the youth out more, is to figuring out how do we get help from this, right? Because you don't want to tell your parents about it, because that means if you'll be taken away from that sport as you're traveling or as your billeted family throughout the country.
1: That's such a hard thing when you can't, you know, feel, and you feel like you can't talk to anybody about it. So that's why this kind of conversation is so important.
2: Yeah, it is. It's very important to talk about and trying to raise a lot of awareness to this and to be able to teach people about multicultures of how everybody and people are affected by this, right? And all comes down to is what skin color and what culture you're from.
1: In terms of Sheshi and Innu in the province, do you think that they're particularly impacted by racism in sports?
2: Yes, we are. And same thing with Inuit up here. As further south we go with our sport, the harder it gets. Some places it gets a lot more harder than others. But once you have a great team of youth and a great mentor in sports like a coach and everything else, it do get better because you have that tight-knit group of youth and you'll have a coach there to help you out to figure your way out of the mental state of racism.
0: That was Kilabuk QP speaking to the CBC's John Harris. Jack Panashwe of Shahajid is a former coach who has first-hand experience with these issues, and he also spoke to John.
3: When I was coaching was in terms of hockey and whatnot, because that was my area of participation when my children were young. We had a lot of challenges and experiences where the one that comes right out of my mind is when we went out to a provincial tournament out in Belle Island. I think my children and I think everybody else as players, we all know and understand that there is hockey and there's hockey with anger. I think people have the tendency to go a little bit over the extreme. And sometimes a culture and your color of your skin is a factor sometimes. Well, at this particular event, when I was in Bell Island, our team was doing really well. We made it up all the way up to the final game or the final tournament of that season. And we got invited at Bell Island, obviously, and we played. And our kids really enjoyed it. But at the end of the final game, we basically were challenged in regard to many factors within our game. And I think a lot of the times was because of that, our background as Innu people. And so our referee at the time was very challenging. And we lost. We actually didn't lose the game. We actually we left. Our hockey players decided that they were getting unnecessary calls for penalties, and our coaches were in dispute of those calls, and then eventually they got thrown out of the arena, and then we were left with no coach, and I think that we only had about five players on the ice at the end of the time. So our senior coach and coordinator at the time decided that maybe it was best that we left the building, which I think, and I still support to this day, that that was a really good move, because we didn't feel that we were treated fairly because of our backgrounds.
1: And what kind of impact do you think racism has on your community when it comes to your athletes?
3: It does play a factor, I think, in all instances. But it's got to the point, I think, in terms of, like, my children were involved at we lived in Saskatchewan for a while, and I can only speak about my own personal opinions about situations. My youngest child went hockey and played hockey to more of an advanced hockey plateau, I guess, in terms of standards. And I think in a lot of the times, like, those hockey level in terms of organized hockey in Saskatchewan was much, much better. It was communicated well. It wasn't tolerated in regard to your background, as your racial background. It wasn't, it was zero tolerance. And coaches and other players didn't tolerate it tolerated at all in regard to, things people say and do in regard to your color of your skin. But in Labrador, when we were growing up and where my children were growing up, and still to this day, I think, because of some of the hockey players and some of the tournaments and some of the officials are not well informed, probably the better word, but not well organized in regard to such as Saskatchewan, which is much more of an organized hockey organization than in Labrador. But I think in the context of information and also people understanding and knowing about their culture, I think people are starting to realize that it's people are stepping up and saying that this is not tolerated. It shouldn't be tolerated. They're learning more and more, and they're finding more confidence in themselves in terms of saying, look, this is not right. This is not fair. Just because of your color and your skill level, it shouldn't be tolerated in regard to making comments or even evaluating your players because of their stature of their culture.
1: And what advice would you have for any young player that's being discriminated against for the color of their skin or their culture?
3: I think we need to be more open about it. I think we need to be more vocal about some of the slurs and some of the processes and in terms of our evaluation and assessment of players. we shouldn't be basing our standards because of our culture. We should be basing a lot of our assessments on skill levels and knowledge and how you interact with other players.
1: And what kind of effect can racism have on youth and their sport, their career in sports, or their enjoyment of sports?
3: I think it really, really is something that we definitely have to need to have continued conversations about skill level and in terms of our culture, in terms of where you are from, in terms of your remoteness. And I think we definitely need to have a conversation, and we definitely need more education and more training in regard to formalizing your ideas about how to communicate individuals because they're different than your background.
0: That was Jack Panashwi speaking to the CBC's John Harris. Now here's Shirley Montague with Wind.

0: Many parents know the trials and tribulations of preparing school lunches. It isn't only the sometimes half-eaten lunches coming home that causes bewilderment, but a school's food allergy list can be surprising. Food Allergy Canada is a non-profit organization that has lots of tools to help parents and students understand food allergies. Jennifer Gertz is the executive director, and she spoke with our John Gowdy, and he first asked what exactly a food allergy is.
1: So a food allergy, and I'm going to be specific here, it's an IgE-mediated food allergy, is when the body identifies a protein as being dangerous, and it then releases an allergic reaction, okay? And that allergic reaction can be mild, or in severe cases, it can lead to anaphylaxis. So that's where food allergy can be a serious medical condition, and it has, you know, it has potentially life-threatening consequences. Is something that needs to be understood and managed so that people at risk of anaphylaxis are not coming into contact with their allergen.
2: What is the difference between an airborne food allergy versus one that causes a reaction when ingested?
1: Okay, so there's a difference between the smell of a food and the aerosolization of a protein, okay? Smell alone does not trigger a reaction. For it to be an airborne allergy, the protein needs to be aerosolized, okay, and then ingested through breathing in. So where we see that, and it's not very common, but where we see it is in sometimes in seafood when you are deep frying and all the steam and the actual allergen, the protein can get aerosolized and then it's ingested. But it's really uncommon for people to have an airborne allergy, and so, but they have to be in an environment where that protein is floating in the air. The bigger risk when we talk about this, and even in kind of in school environments, is really it's what's on the surface. Okay, it's the allergen that's left on a surface and transferred. It's less about airborne. It's really what's on the surface of desks and tables and such. That's where the risk actually is introduced.
2: And so what are some of the risks then associated with allergens spread through touch?
1: It's a young child were to kind of wipe up some peanut butter that was left over on a table and then put their fingers in their mouth. That's where an ingestion could happen. And depending on the sensitivity of that individual, if they react to a small amount, then that could trigger a severe reaction. We know peanut, tree nut, and in the case of children, it's egg and milk are the most common allergens. And milk is one that's very misunderstood. Many people will kind of think, well, milk, it's a healthy product, which it is. But in children who have not lactose intolerance, because that's the misunderstanding, those that have an IgE-mediated food allergy, those reactions can be quite serious. So managing milk is one of those ones where they can't, you know, be exposed to ingesting it.
2: Jennifer, when you're saying IgE, what does that mean?
1: So IgE, thanks for asking. That's a good question. So when I say that, I mean that food allergy is a systemic reaction. Some people will say food allergy, like my child doesn't tolerate this. That's not IgE-mediated allergy. So they might want to avoid those foods, but they're not at risk of triggering systemic allergic reaction that can lead to anaphylaxis.
2: Let's talk about a dairy allergy. What does that entail?
1: People that have a milk allergy will say dairy, okay? Because when you say, I have a milk allergy, people will go, okay, you're not, then you can have yogurt. But in fact, yogurt is made of milk. So that's why you'll hear someone say, I've got a dairy allergy, because the community then understands that I can't have butter, I can't eat yogurt, I can't have cheese, and I can't have milk. The way that it's defined clinically is you're allergic to a milk protein.
2: And so cheese and yogurt?
1: Yes.
2: Yeah.
1: Yes. Mm-hmm. So again, like you kind of go, okay, well, we can't take out all of these foods to keep people with food allergy safe. What we need to do is mitigate the risk of them coming into contact with those foods. And how does that happen? It's like first of all, people have to be educated on the condition of food allergy, okay? And then the second is like, what are the steps that we can take as a community to mitigate the risk that those people come into contact with it? When I say into contact, I mean ingesting it. Okay, how can we stop or help prevent people from ingesting it? So what do, for a young child, that requires a lot of supervision. If you're in a daycare, you know, where they might not be developmentally ready, and they're not developmentally ready to manage that on their own, there has to be some adult supervision. There has to be cleaning of surfaces. There has to be a whole management strategy. And it's kind of like sometimes schools might say, well, we're just going to ban these products. Well, that is an incomplete strategy, right? It's about, it might be food restrictions in that environment where you have children that can't manage on their own, but it's also what's the adult supervision and the cleaning protocols. And then as children get older, they can begin to manage this on their own. It might be food restrictions in certain areas or no food restrictions at all, because the system is there to manage the other parts that might introduce risk, like the cleaning protocols, like the supervision protocols.
2: Right. Hand washing, these sorts of things.
1: Yeah, mm-hmm. Exactly. Mm-hmm. Exactly.
2: What are your thoughts on banning food items across the board for an entire school? Say there are some students who have an allergy to milk. What are your thoughts on banning all milk products in a school versus asking students not to bring in dairy into their classrooms with students who have a dairy allergy?
1: Food restrictions are merited. I don't like the word bans, right? Because that school-wide idea in many situations is not practical, and it also might make the school feel like, okay, we've done what we need to do to manage this. But food restrictions are only one part of a comprehensive school policy. The first thing is we need everybody to be educated, okay? And we've got actually some great tools for educators. The second thing that needs to happen is you need to identify those students at risk and get into conversations around what level of concern do they have around each of the specific allergens? What do they know? What's their the past practices that have happened when they've come into contact with those to go, okay, and where is this child developmentally ready to manage avoiding those allergens on their own? And then we're taking a look at, okay, what are the risk reduction measures? Is it appropriate to have food restrictions in that classroom? Or is it going to be something where, no, you don't even actually need to have restrictions, but because we're comfortable with the adult supervision and the cleaning protocols that will keep that child safe. Imagine being the child that goes into the classroom and says, well, everybody understands what I'm allergic to, and they understand that I can't come into contact with it, and they respect that. That feels pretty good. And so it's really about normalizing the condition of food allergy and taking the time to understand what it's all about. Then you can move through the days confidently, and everybody can be included. And sometimes that's the issue with when there's outright bans, is that the community might not understand the rationale for it, and then the conversations become unproductive around whether this is really an allergy or not an allergy. Well, you know, that's not the conversation you want to be having. The conversation is, this is what food allergy, including a dairy allergy, looks like, and this is what we need to do to help that child feel comfortable and safe while we can continue to consume those products ourselves.
0: That's Jennifer Gertz. She's the Executive Director of Food Allergy Canada. And if you'd like to check out resources for students, parents, and school staff, you can visit foodallergycanada.ca. And to be honest, they actually have a dedicated section for Back to School 2026. So you can go there and learn about being prepared, back to school hacks, fundraising, and tools and resources they have there for parents, students, and school staff. 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I'm Revu Rashid. It's time for World Report. Talk to you soon.
3: This is World Report. Good morning, I'm Martina Fitzgerald. MPs are returning to the House of Commons today to open the fall sitting of Parliament. Prime Minister Mark Carney says this is a crucial session as the government faces an intensifying trade war with the United States while deepening ties with Europe. Carney says his government will also focus on affordability and major infrastructure projects. As the CBC's Benjamin Lopez-Steven reports, there's also a new bill that could frustrate Canada's unions.
4: The core of our agenda is to build Canada strong. The next phase of that will be legislation we will introduce this week.
5: After a summer marked by international tensions and opportunities, the Carney government is turning to Ottawa. House Leader Stephen MacKinnon teeing up the Liberals' plan.
6: Affordability is, of course, a major preoccupation of the government alongside our continued prosperity.
5: The first bill will extend Ottawa's gas tax holiday into 2027, but another bill expected this week could kick off a labor fight.
6: We do have too many conflicts, lockouts and strikes, or threats of either of those in the country.
5: Sources tell CBC News the Liberals will try to strengthen a controversial part of the Canada Labour Code, explicitly allowing the minister responsible to effectively end work stoppages and order arbitration. Jobs Minister Patty Hajdu says Ottawa needs powers for difficult cases.
7: We need better tools for those 5%. The 5% that get into trouble, that end up in strike or lockout.
5: The bill will also streamline the review process for major projects to complete them within a year. Meanwhile, the Conservatives, including Leader Pierre Poilievre, want to see more tax relief.
8: We as Conservatives have a single top priority, to save you money.
5: There are other outstanding bills to be debated, like restricting social media to children under 16 and a framework to protect drinking water in First Nations communities. Benjamin Lopez-Steven, CBC News, Ottawa.
3: A police officer is one of two people injured following a shooting in Belleville, Ontario. It happened last evening on Yom Kippur outside the Sons of Jacob Synagogue. Police say it is not clear if the synagogue was targeted, but they say there is no active threat to the public. Ontario's Special Investigations Unit says a police officer was injured in an exchange of gunfire and that another man was taken to hospital in life-threatening condition. BC's Conservative Party is searching for a new leader. Carolyn Findlay has stepped down. Since being elected in May, she's dealt with caucus resignations, scandals, and public questioning of her leadership. Katie DeRosa has more.
9: She has done the right thing to step down.
10: We're prepared to do the hard work of putting our team back together.
11: Reaction from two former BC Conservative MLAs, John Rusted and Claire Rette, who had called on Carolyn Findlay to resign. Findlay at first defiant, saying Thursday,
12: I'm not going anywhere.
11: The list of MLAs calling for her to go rose to 10. On Sunday morning, another BC Conservative MLA, Linda Heppner, said she had lost confidence in Findlay's leadership and was leaving caucus. A few hours later, Findlay announced on social media she was resigning, saying in part, too much of our time and attention has been consumed by internal conflict, energy that should have been directed towards challenging the NDP. Since taking the reins of the party in May, Findlay has lost 14 MLAs, some of whom criticized her for taking the party further to the right. The party will now appoint an interim leader. Speculation has been growing that BC Premier David Eby could call a snap fall election to capitalize on the Conservative chaos. It's unclear how Findlay's resignation impacts the political calculus. Political scientist Hamish Telford says it would be unusual for a government to call an election when the official opposition has no leader.
13: So I imagine the NDP war room is in full crisis mode now, trying to figure out what to do going forward.
11: Katie DeRosa, CBC News, Victoria.
3: Germany's Chancellor Friedrich Merz is vowing to stay on the job despite electoral setbacks in two state elections on Sunday. His Christian Democratic Party earned just 5% of the vote in Mecklenburg-West Pomerania. It is the lowest result for the party in any state election since the Second World War. His party also lost the state election in the country's capital. The CBC's Abby Kugadasan has more.
14: In a deeply unusual move, German Chancellor Friedrich Merz spoke on the night of state elections. He says the country is facing difficult times. He made that comment even though he recognized the early results coming out of the eastern German state of Mecklenburg-West Pomerania, or MECPOM, where his conservative party's weakest ever showing.
15: This is a disaster.
14: But then it got even worse. His Christian Democratic Union, or CDU, failed to win at least 5% of the overall vote. And for the first time, the party will not sit in a state parliament. This voter says it's something of a wake-up call for the party and its leader. Though the CDU was competitive in the state of Berlin on Sunday, Merz was already on the back foot after his party lost to the far-right AfD in Saxony-Anhalt earlier this month. Nationally, the chancellor is deeply unpopular. Merz's pension, tax, and health care reforms haven't helped his approval rating, now languishing at about 14%. But Sarah Wagner, an associate professor at Queen's University Belfast, says the CDU may not push Merz out due to concerns around a fresh federal election.
12: The reason that the AfD would probably do a lot better and coalition building would be even harder.
14: Ousting and a chancellor would be a rare move in Germany, where stability is a top priority. Merz may still be standing, but he's on increasingly shaky ground. Abby Kualdas in CBC News, Berlin.
3: 4 weeks from today in Alberta, the strength of Canadian unity will be on the ballot. Albertans will vote on whether the province should stay in Canada or whether there should be an eventual vote on separating. As Julia Wong reports, it could all come down to turnout.
15: To Canada, that's where I'll be.
16: Canadian icon Jan Arden making a pitch for the country.
15: You're looking at a very proud Albertan standing here. Very proud Canadian.
16: The singer headlined a concert put on by Federalist group Forever Canadian, an event aimed at celebrating a united Canada before October's referendum on separatism. Arden making this plea.
15: There's a really important part of all of this, and it's voting.

Thanks, Martina. It's Monday, September 21st. The time is 7:10 in most of Labrador and 7:40 if you're south of Black Tickle. 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I'm Rivu Rashid, and this is Labrador Morning.

0: Canadian boxing legend George Favalo has died, but his legacy lives on even here in Labrador. We'll find out about his time spent here in Labrador coming up in this half hour. But first, let's check the current temperatures. Starting in Nain, mostly cloudy, 4 degrees. Hopedale, 6. Macovic, mostly cloudy, 4. Cartwright, cloudy, 5. Mary's Harbour, cloudy, 7. Blossom Law, partly cloudy, 5 degrees. Wabush, mostly cloudy, 3. And finally, Happy Valley, Goose Bay, mostly cloudy, 4 degrees. Now, here's Zach with transportation.
1: For the boats, the Hayek W is in service on schedule. Fuel is scheduled for 2:30 p.m. today, so the 3:30 p.m. departure from St. Barb will be delayed approximately by 30 minutes. The Hamatic W is in Black Tickle. And as for flights, Air Borealis flight PB928, 968, 848, 847, and 927 are canceled. PB901, 923, 831, and 924 are delayed. And you can monitor your flights for the rest of the updates throughout the day.
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0: March 29th, 1966, at Maple Leaf Gardens. It was the first time Canadian heavyweight George Chuvalo went toe-to-toe with the champion of the world, Muhammad Ali. Chuvalo didn't come away with the win that night, but he went 15 rounds with the greatest of all time, his famous iron chin, keeping him on his feet. 6 years later, he would do the same against Ali. The Canadian boxing legend died earlier this month at the age of 89. And we are sharing this with you because his impact wasn't just felt in the boxing ring, it was felt as far as here in Labrador. Chuvalo visited Labrador multiple times, starting in 2005. Having experienced personal tragedy in his life, he came here while touring the country on his Fight Against Drugs tour. Mina Campbell of the Labrador Interpretation Center brought him here, and she told Labrador Morning producer Stephen Roberts more about Chuvalo's time in Labrador.
1: How did you come to know George Chuvalo?
2: I heard Chief Michel Joe talking on Labrador Morning about George Chuvalo making this tour. I guess it was across Canada, and he was going to go to Con River with Chief, and that's how come Chief was talking about it, and taking his the Fight Against Drugs tour. I can't remember if he said he was coming to Labrador or not, but I remember after hearing that radio interview, I called Chief Joe, who's a friend of mine, and asked him if he was coming to Labrador, and if they were, if they needed any help, I would be interested in helping them. So that's how it started, and then he called me. I mean, I don't know how long, so I'm thinking back like 17 or 18 years today, you know, so, but I mean, that's how it happened, and then he called and said, yeah, we're coming to Labrador, and I need your help. And that's how it started. And I was happy to help. It was fun.
1: Okay. And he was doing his tour at that time, you said. Could you tell me a bit about his tour, what he was doing?
2: Yeah, well, he was doing, it was called Fight Against Drugs tour. And I mean, you know, there's posters and things made up. So he lost three sons and his wife to drug overdoses. And he was bringing a message across to young people and everybody, really, about the dangers of doing drugs, and especially the heavy drugs. And I think one of the messages was, it doesn't matter who you are or what you are in life, that these things can happen to you. I mean, he was, you know, a professional superstar, you know, boxer, and it happened to him.
1: Yeah, he had two sons, I believe, die of heroin overdoses. One died by suicide.
2: That's right, yeah.
1: And his wife died by suicide.
2: That's right. And it was like just a couple of days, I think, after their second son's death's funeral, I believe.
1: That's an incredible amount of tragedy for somebody to experience.
2: Yes, a lot.
1: How did that shape his perspective on things?
2: Yeah, well, I think, you know, for him to be able to share his tragedies, to try to help people, to try to help people not do what they did, but to be able to let people know that you can still come out okay in the end. You know, he went through a lot of tragedy, but he was still okay.
1: Yeah, now, how many times did he come back here?
2: I think he was here four times. Because I know he came to the interpretation center. We had all the kids from Lake Melville School. We had all the kids from Shahajit School. And I can't remember if it was two separate times that we had the community come to the interpretation center. And I think he may have came another time for the Charles J. Andrew Youth Treatment Center, is what it was then. And it still is, I guess. But it was a youth treatment center then, not a family treatment center. And we went to Hopedale one time. And we got there and went to the school, and we walked around town. I don't know if you saw my pictures on Facebook of the tall snow banks on sides of the roads. I mean, he was so amazed by that. And I mean, we were too, because it was so much. But yeah, and he just loved people.
1: Okay. What do you think kept drawing him back here?
2: Well, we invited him, and he loved it here.
1: Yeah.
2: I mean, He was down to earth. He, you know, I remember being at Mariner's Galley having dinner or supper or something, and you know, people coming over to him, and he'd give them a poster and sign it for them, and it was just, he was open to everybody and everything. He just was very people person. He'd say, yeah, here you go. Here you go, kid. Here's a poster for you. And sign his, what's your name? Write their name on it and sign it and get a picture. No matter where we were, he would never, ever not do that. And you've seen the poses that he'd done, like people punching him or him punching somebody. He was like a pure show person.
1: So, Mina, when I was at your office once last year, I noticed you have two signed photos of George Favalo on your wall. So just tell me about those as well.
2: Yeah, no, well, same as everybody else. I wanted a poster signed, and he signed it for me. It'll always be hung up in my office or in my home because it was always something special to me.
1: And it's a poster of him fighting Ali?
2: Yeah.
1: And there's a photo as well.
2: There's a poster of him fighting Ali, and then there's a poster of just him. If I had them here with me, I would read what he said about me because I was awful proud of it, but I don't have them. That's okay.
1: Yeah, it's because there's a message on there.
2: It is,
1: Yes, I remember now.
2: Yeah, but he'd always say something about me smiling a lot.
1: Yeah.
2: And it was something about that,
1: Your smile,
2: Okay. So, yeah, I was pretty proud of that and still am.
1: He went the distance with Muhammad Ali.
2: Yeah, twice.
1: And was never, the one thing that I couldn't believe, he was never knocked down during his career.
2: No, never.
1: Tough
2: ever
1: guy.
2: Never felt the canvas. Never ever felt the canvas. And he told us, I don't know which fight it was, but I remember sitting around our supper table. He just loved telling the same stories over and over and over. And I mean, it was interesting. I loved listening to them over and over. And he was saying, oh, yeah. It was a decision, the Muhammad Ali fight. But he said, really, we all know who won the fight because Muhammad Ali, he went to the hospital and he said, I took my wife out dancing for the evening, So who really won the fight? He'd be talking like that, and maybe he was right.
1: Maybe he was. Yeah. And how much time did you actually get to spend with him personally?
2: I got to spend quite a bit of time because, I was one of the hosts and Chief Joe was with him and Steve Epworth. And so we'd have a meal because I was interested in, my family meeting him and I was interested in the community. So we had that community supper where they forgot to take him. Because
1: they
2: forgot to pick him up, from the hotel. So it was, I think Steve and Chief Joe drove in separate vehicles to come to Northwest because they were staying up here in the hotel. And one thought the other was picking him up from the hotel and they both came to Northwest and is, where's George? And neither one of them had it. And we had a community, it was like with the mayor and the council and people in the community, that we thought would be interested in him. And we had, I think it was Barry Blake catered for the supper for us and probably had salmon or caribou or something back in those days. But yeah, so then it was, and I think he was still sleeping or something, and didn't even know that he got left. It was, but we were all in a panic. It was like, oh my God, you better get back up there quickly.
1: Get George Favalo.
2: He came to the interpretation center, spent a bit of time there before his talks and stuff. So, I wouldn't call him a close friend, but he certainly was a friend. And I talked to him on the phone a few times after he left here. And I talked to him to see if he was interested in coming back before I arranged him. So, we weren't real close, but I did manage to spend quite a bit of time with him. And I remember, we had the temporary exhibit room set up with a table and the kids were lined up, getting pictures and getting autographs. And you could see he was in his element there. He just loved seeing the kids and he'd be, telling them to try to do good, encouraging them to finish school. And we did the presentation in the theater and it was so quiet when he was speaking. Every kid was just had their eyes and ears focused on what he was saying. Not a word out of anybody, not a movement, just glued to his speaking and him. He was just a regular person, and I think that's a good message for people. It doesn't matter what you do in life, what your job title is, what you do, you're still just a person and you're still normal and you have normal life and you still treat people good. Yep. No matter how superstar you are or who you are in life, it's just treat people good.
0: That was Myna Campbell speaking about the late Canadian boxing legend George Chevallo. He died earlier this month at 89 years old. Now here's a song celebrating the man with the iron chin, The Ballad of George Chevallo by Friendly Rich and the Lollipop People.

0: This week on CBC's Cross Country Checkup asked callers, is Canada more like Europe or the United States? What's at stake for you if Canada builds closer relations with the EU? Here's what some callers shared with host Ian Hennemansi.
1: When I first moved to Marseille, it wasn't a city that had a lot of people from North America. Most people thought it was unsafe. So when I was there, I was really the only Canadian. So I had to completely submerge myself in culture and language and expressions. Each European country has its own identity, which is what is interesting about the European Union, is it's that bringing the sovereignty, I guess you could say, or the individuality of each country and creating a community within that. And I think that's what's kind of exciting with the world changing like it is. I think it's just kind of great.
2: I was in the British Army. I've lived all over Europe. We've got way more in common with the States. Like, we got hockey, baseball, football. Out in the West, we've got rodeos. We do have a lot more in common with the United States, in the West, at least. But one of my worries is getting closer to the EU is the EU isn't doing very well.
3: I'm really excited. I think it's great. I'm Dutch-Canadian, so I've lived 23 years in Canada, moved back to the Netherlands a few years ago. There's obviously an ocean between us, distance. Mm-hmm. I think we have a number of similar challenges amongst ourselves. So if you look at how the provinces operate differently and the territories within Canada with different tax systems and different infrastructure, I think we see similar problems in Europe that really kind of confine us as to what we can do and how we can expand. Building those bridges is going to be a challenge, but I think this is just a beginning.
4: Canada and the United States share a massive border. You know, trade from an environmental perspective makes more sense within North America. Trump's going to be gone in 2 years. So we have more of a relationship with the United States than Europe. Canada and the United States share so much media and film and television, and there's much more of an influence in our, you know, society from the United States than there is from Europe.
5: We're not like Europe. We're not like any other country in the world. We're unique in our own way. And that's what makes Canada so great around the world. Everybody wants to be here. And the more trade we have in Europe and as well other places, if it works out, Saudi Arabia, if it works out, China, if it works out in a good way. Like Mark Carney said, nobody tells us who to trade with or who to do business with. So I think, you know, we're like ourselves. Canada is just too unique. It's like we can't be compared to any other country in the world.
0: Those were callers on Cross Country Checkup yesterday responding to the question, is Canada more like Europe or the United States? 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
6: This is CBC News for Newfoundland and Labrador. I'm Catherine Crummy. Good morning. Prime Minister Mark Carney met with French President Emmanuel Macron in Saint-Pierre-et-Miquelon yesterday, in overseas French territory, 20 kilometers off Newfoundland. Macron says their two countries' status as close neighbors has created generational bonds. Here he is speaking with English interpretation.
7: French, which ties Saint-Pierre-et-Miquelon to Francophone communities in Canada. And your presence here bears witness to the solidity of that relationship between our two countries, that community of values, of interests, and of destiny that we have forged over time.
6: Macron says he supports Carney's push for closer ties with the EU and efforts to get more Canadian energy to European markets.
8: Today, to be sovereign goes beyond being able to feed, fuel, and defend ourselves. It requires secure access to artificial intelligence, to space, semiconductors, critical minerals, clean energy. And it's in this context, inspired by your example, that Canada and Europe will build an alliance for the future that will strengthen our collective resilience.
6: The meeting on France's sole North American territory is also a show of sovereign solidarity. U.S. President Donald Trump recently posted a map with a U.S. flag over Canada, Greenland, and Saint-Pierre-et-Miquelon.
9: Well, the RNC is looking for witnesses or video footage after a crash on the Trans-Canada Highway near Cornerbrook killed one person on Friday. Police responded to the scene involving a transport truck and a sedan around 1 p.m. near Logger School Road. The passenger of the sedan, a 62-year-old woman from Ontario, was pronounced dead at the scene. The driver of the sedan and the driver of the truck were assessed with non-life-threatening injuries. Police are looking for video recordings or witnesses in the area in the time leading up to or immediately after the crash. Well, cricket is the second biggest sport in the world, and while it might not be as big as hockey or soccer in this province, the team at Cricket Grand Falls is doing their best to get more people playing. A tournament in Central this weekend drew a curious crowd. Presty Matthew is the organization's president. He says the town has given them its full support.
10: They are actually planning to see if they can actually designate something just for Cricket Grand Falls, Windsor. It's actually in the work. So we are actually looking forward to work with the town to get that opportunity so that we can actually make a meaningful improvement and have actually more opportunity for those who are interested to play and experience cricket here in Central.
9: While they aren't playing on traditional cricket, on a traditional cricket pitch yet, Matthew says the town of Grand Falls, Windsor has helped them by offering Centennial Field to play on. The effort began in 2024, and the group hopes to build the community by getting more young people involved in the game. And sticking with sports, Alex Newhook is looking forward to a fresh season with the Montreal Canadiens. The 25-year-old from St. John's recently signed an extension to stay with the club through the next 5 years. NHL training camps are underway ahead of the opening night later this month. Newhook says it was a shortened summer at home due to the late playoff run last season, but he says he's always happy to get back to the island for some downtime.
11: Do you feel the passion from the Habs fans for sure? And I think, you know, people in Newfoundland and Labrador are pretty proud people in general. So anytime they see someone from there kind of going on to be on the, you know, the top stage, I think they're all pretty excited about that. And, you know, being able to have some chats with people here and there, it's always always cool to, you know, hear from some fans and people from around the area.
9: Newhook says there were multiple factors on his decision to sign his extension. One was his current group of teammates, and two was being happy to call Montreal home. The forward has 25 points in 42 games last year. The Habs opened their regular season against the Toronto Maple Leafs on September 29th. And police in Happy Valley Goose Bay have arrested two women they say were connected to a targeted robbery last week. The RCMP says police responded to a report of an assault in a vacant lot near Broomfield Street just before 1 a.m. on Wednesday. Officers provided first aid and brought the victim to the hospital for further medical treatment. The investigation identified two suspects who fled the area after stealing items from the victim. The women faced charges of robbery, assault with a weapon, and more. That is your news for this hour. I'm Catherine Crummy.
0: Thanks, Catherine. It's Monday, September 21st. The time is 7:35 in most of Labrador and 8:05 if you're south of Black Tickle. You're listening to CBC Radio 1. I'm Revu Rashid, and this is Labrador Morning. Well, with her paintbrush in hand, artist Kayla Williams is bringing her family history to life at Them Days magazine, and we'll drop by Them Days to hear all about the Happy Valley artist's new mural coming up. Before then, we'll find out about the 2026 Manishanui community gathering at Gull Island that kicks off today. But first, let's take a quick look at weather conditions. Starting in Nain, Hopedale and Makovic, mainly cloudy today. Chance of showers this morning, high 7 degrees. Rigolet, increasing cloudiness, chance of showers this afternoon. Westerly wind 20 kilometers an hour, becoming light this afternoon, high 11 degrees. Cartwright, a mix of sun and cloud, high 11 degrees. Marys Harbour, a mix of sun and cloud, wind becoming southwest 20. This morning, high 13 degrees. Lanzaloo, clearing this morning. Southwesterly wind 20 kilometers an hour, becoming light this morning, high 10. Labrador City, mainly cloudy with chance of showers. Wind becoming 20 this afternoon, high 9 degrees. Churchill Falls, mainly cloudy with chance of showers, high 10 degrees. And finally, Upper Lake Melville, increasing cloudiness early this morning. Chance of showers this afternoon, high 13 degrees. And that's a look at your weather conditions. The 2026 Manishanui Community Gathering gets started today. you know, will be spending time with their families and friends at Gull Island this week. There will be lots of activities to celebrate Innu culture, community and connection. And everyone's welcome. Megan Rich is one of the coordinators of this year's gathering. She spoke with our John Gowdy.
12: Hi, Megan.
13: Hi.
12: Hi. How crazy busy are you getting ready for the 2026 Manishan Nui Community Gathering this year?
13: Yes, it's so busy. It's so crazy. We thought we were being proactive in trying to get everything sorted 2 weeks ago, but, you know, just the last minute stuff we're trying to get together. It's just like crunch time and it's a little bit overwhelming, but obviously, like, we're going to get through it and it's going to be a good week.
12: Mm-hmm. How is the gathering looking for this year?
13: The schedule is busy, like it is every year, and there's a lot of overlap. So there's like everything for everybody. Because we got three different schedules. One for, you know, the main stuff that organizations submit to us, and we try to coordinate it on a schedule. Mm-hmm. So there's a main schedule, and there's another schedule that SIA is working on, and that's more cultural activities. So if anybody wants to come learn how to make traditional hats, for instance, or how to make an Innu drum, it's going to be on that schedule. And there's going to be another schedule for the local musicians. So, it's crazy.
12: Thea Panashwe, of course, being the other coordinator for the Manishan Nui Community Gathering this year. Yeah.
13: Yeah.
12: I actually saw that you're going to be offering some training courses, the Canadian Firearms Safety Course and also a babysitting course.
13: Yeah, actually, last year we came up with the idea of doing a firearms course, and that was such a good turnout. Mm. We had over 50 people interested in doing it, and luckily, we had two Innu instructors that were certified to teach. Mm-hmm. So it was interesting to see that people learning in their own language and learning, you know, the firearms course. So it was definitely something that we needed to do again because of such a high demand, right?
12: Oh, wow. So doing the course in Innu Aimun.
13: Yeah.
12: Oh, cool.
13: Yeah.
12: That's really cool.
13: Yeah.
12: Wow, neat.
13: Yeah, and also this year we're offering it to youth as well. So, and I know that the FAC are allowed from, I think, 12 years old to 17, I believe. So we're offering it up to youth as well.
12: Right on. And what about the babysitting course?
13: Yeah, that babysitting course is an idea that Thea came up with, and it's actually it filled up within minutes as well with the number of applicants, and we actually have a wait list, so it's probably something that we're going to offer again next year because of such a high demand.
12: I also saw that there's going to be a welcome tent for visitors to learn about Indian culture and history. What's that about?
13: Mm-hmm. That was an idea that was brought forward during one of our meetings a few weeks ago, that it'd be good to have a welcome tent set up for people, you know, that are non-Innu or don't live in the community that want to come over and just, you know, experience the culture and, you know, just to take part in any events. There's going to be, you know, snacks and stuff for people that are coming in from, you know, Gooseberry or, you know, coming for the day.
12: Yeah. So if I go in there and say, okay, I want to know the word for porcupine in Innu Aimun, I could learn that?
13: Yeah. I mean, you could ask anybody on site. I'm sure they'd be willing to help you.
12: Is your dad going to be hunting porcupine again this year at the gathering?
13: Yep. They do a lot of hunting throughout the week. And he actually got one yesterday, and that they cleaned and singed as soon as they got it. So there's probably going to be more opportunity for that this week as well.
12: What are some of the activities that you're looking forward to over the course of the week yourself?
13: I'm really hoping to actually, if I have time, to take part in any of the cultural activities. I want to take part in the, I think it's mitt making and hat making. So like the traditional way of, you know, making stuff, right? So hopefully I have enough time to participate in some activities as well, if there's time. There's a lot of games for kids, a lot of games for adults. There's going to be counseling sessions during that day, and we already have a couple like influencers coming in to do like workshops with youth and, you know, stuff like that.
12: Mm-hmm. Mm-hmm. And so what about some of the bands you're going to be performing?
13: they're Innu bands, like Quebec mm-hmm. Innu bands. Oh. So they're well known. So I actually have a couple from Edmonton that are coming in, and another one that's coming in from New Brunswick. Musicians that are up and coming, I guess.
12: Okay, right on. Wow, so let's look forward to on that front too. Just Megan, remind us who this gathering is named after. Who was Manishan Nui?
13: Manishan Nui was an elder in our community that did a lot of work in regards to youth and was very passionate about culture. They named it after her, and it was fitting because of the person that she was. She was a very loving woman, and she was all about, you know, healing our community and getting together and, you know, going back to our roots.
12: Speaking of elders, how much is Joachim Nui Sr., the last traditional Innu drummer in Labrador, going to be missed at the gathering this year?
13: Yeah, it's been difficult because that's what kind of opened our gathering. Like at the beginning, we would always have him kind of open for the week. So we were kind of stumped on how, like, what were we going to do without a new drummer, right? So, like, we kind of tried to improvise, but obviously it's not going to be the same. You'll definitely be missed, and it's definitely going to be something that, especially younger crowd, like, something that they won't be able to experience anymore, but it's definitely something that we miss, and something that we wish we could still have on the schedule. But
12: I mean, just what does it mean for Innu to be able to gather and spend time together with family and friends at Gull Island?
13: I think being able to spend time with family and friends, I think that's the most important thing. And that's, I think that's what our goal is every year, is just to be able to spend time with our family, because, you know, other times we're so caught up with our own lives, with work and, you know, kids, or like our kids' activities and stuff, that we don't see each other like the way we do at the gathering. Like, okay, in the morning I'll wake up and go have coffee at somebody else's tent, or, you know, go share a meal with somebody, and just to drop in, because it's not something that's done anymore. But that's something I think that people really enjoy, is just seeing each other and just being together and enjoying each other's company, right? But the schedule and the events and stuff is just something that's done. But I think the most important thing is just being together.
12: Well, I hope you have I hope you have a wonderful week ahead. And mm-hmm. I know it's going to be a busy one. And I know you're going to be out and about as one of the coordinators.
13: We're going to be really busy. yeah.
12: But I hope you're able to take some time to also enjoy time with your family and friends, and also take part in the various activities as well.
13: All right. Thank you.
12: Say hi to Thea for me.
13: I will.
0: Megan Rich is one of the coordinators of the 2026 Manishan Nui Community Gathering, along with Thea Panashwe. The gathering is hosted by Shahjit Innu First Nation. It starts today and runs until the 27th, and we'll be bringing you lots more from the gathering in the coming days. A woman wearing a well-loved red coat, a man driving a team of sled dogs sitting on a bright green hammock, and also a man wearing a full-piece sealskin suit. These are just some of the people you can spot in Kayla Williams' new mural. The Happy Valley Kuspe artist painted it inside the office of Them Days magazine. And as she told our Labrador Morning's Andrea McGuire, her mural features people from her own family history and some people she learned about in Them Days archives.
14: I really didn't mean for this to become a family photo, to be honest, but I realized with the amount of stories that they have of my own family and some of my relatives who are no longer here, so I thought it would be kind of cool to incorporate that. We'll start with the one of my grandmother. I know that this is from a photo from when she was young. I don't remember the exact location where the photo was taken, but I do know that they were traveling somewhere, probably by Skidoo, and I think they got caught in a storm and they had to set up shelter, so they had their canvas tent. Yeah, and the red coat she's wearing in the mural, I have that at home, and I wear that when it's really cold. And who are some of these other people here?
15: So, the one in the middle, this is my great-grandfather. His name's Henry John Williams. He passed away before I was born, and he had a bright green Comtic. But no, he was, he's very well-known in Labrador. He won many awards in the Labrador Winter Games for his dog sledding. And not only that, but like, that was his lifestyle. He loved the sport, but that was his life. That was how he got around, and he would transport things like mail carriers and doctors and take people out on the land, and he would go out hunting for months, and just one of those old school types of men that we don't have a lot of these days. But I'm very thankful that there are so many recordings of him, because where I didn't actually get to meet him. So these things and the stories, there's a lot of stories from everybody about him and what a great man he was. And so it's really nice to have all of that. So I definitely feel his presence and like inspiring a lot of my work, because I know that he was a very traditional man in a sense. He was mixed, coming from the North Coast, like Rigolet area, and he's a mix of Inuk and Innu. So I don't know a whole lot of his specific knowledge that he had, but I know that he held things like that very close to his heart. And I've been told by a lot of our family members that he would have been proud of me. So, you know, that's kept me going sometimes when I've kind of doubted myself. And it wasn't until recently, after I had my books published, that I really connected. Like, I already knew, but he was known as a storyteller. And back then, like, he was not able to read or write. But when he would travel out into the country, he'd be gone for weeks and months on his own. And I'm here wondering if he would have been scared, because I think I would be. And I was told that I don't think he really felt fear like that. I think he was very inquisitive and curious, and I think that he hoped to find something whimsical or unreal out there, but it never happened. Like, he was kind of wanting something, I think, otherworldly to show itself, and it never did. And Them Days has recording his stories that he told, and his songs that he would write, or not write, because he couldn't write. He would just keep it in his mind for all that time, and then when he would come back to the community, he would share it with people. And if you know the song "This Is My Home" by Harry Martin, that's written about my great-grandfather. So
16: wow.

0: And who is this other fellow over here?
1: So we have another gentleman here who seems to be standing very proudly. It was a very vintage looking photograph. He was standing right in I don't know if you call it the harbor, in Riglet. You got the two hills. So he was standing there in the middle and you could see the water behind him, and he had his dog team standing around him, and he's wearing this beautiful sealskin coat and a matching trousers and what I'm guessing would probably be the matching mitts and maybe even boots. It's hard to tell in the photo, but I would be surprised if you'd go all out and not have the sealskin, probably black bottom boots. So we found out his name is J.W. Fraser, and he had a dog team, and that is all that was recorded in 1898. And I would honestly be really interested if anybody had any idea who this man was, or maybe he was a relative, or he just looked like a very interesting man, and I love his outfit, so I wish I had one.
2: Could you introduce yourself?
3: Sure, I'm Amy Chalk. I'm the editor of Them Days magazine.
2: So I understand you just did some research.
3: Well, Kayla found his picture in a collection with the McCord Museum, which is a place in Montreal that has lots of amazing photos. A lot of them are related to the Hudson's Bay Company, I've found in my experience and also looking through the collections. So I thought, okay, this guy, he's got a name I'm not really terribly familiar with. He's in Riglet, he's wearing a full sealskin suit, he's got his own dogs. So clearly he's spent some time in Labrador. He's probably not just visiting if he's got a team of dogs, you know. I mean, you could buy a suit off somebody, I suppose, but you probably wouldn't buy a team of dogs just for fun. And so I thought I'd look him up at the Hudson's Bay Company archives. And it appears that there was a James Fraser who was a clerk with the Hudson's Bay Company in Cartwright in the late 1890s, and also then it appears that he transferred to Riglet a few years later. So I think this is our man.
2: Kayla, what do you think after finding that out about him, that, you know, he lived in Cartwright, he went to Riglet, he worked with Hudson's Bay?
1: It's cool. He probably knew some of my family members from back then, because I have family everywhere from Riglet to Cartwright. We do have one more smaller edition. The other one was a photo of Henry John on his snowmobile with his dog team attached to the front and a Komatsik being dragged along behind with my great-grandmother Bridget Williams. And she's in the Komatsik with one of their dogs. I'm not sure if it was a younger pup that they'd be transporting or probably their house pet. So I grew up with her and I have very fond memories of her. So I had to put her in there somewhere.
2: You know, what does it mean to have a mural here at Them Days? You know, this repository of all this Labrador history.
1: It's really cool, and I'm glad I kind of made it a little bit personal.
2: And Amy, what does it mean to you to have Kayla's mural here at Them Days?
3: Oh, it's amazing. You know, it's so wonderful just to have art on the walls when you come to work in the morning. It looks fantastic. It's always something that people want to look at. People get their photo taken in front of it. It's going to be a real draw.
4: That was Happy Valley Goose Bay artist Kayla Williams. We also heard from Amy Chalk, the editor of Them Days magazine. And they were speaking with Labrador Morning's Andrea McGuire about Kayla's new mural at Them Days. Now, here's the song they were talking about there. This is My Home by Harry Martin.

0: Well, Parliament is back in session today. So what's at the top of Prime Minister Mark Carney's agenda? Parliamentary reporter Stephanie Taylor breaks it down in this final half hour. Also, John Hancock will be here with sports. But first, let's check the current temperatures. Okay, starting in Nain, mostly cloudy, 5 degrees. Hopedale, 6. Macovic, mostly cloudy, 5. Cartwright, cloudy, 7. Marys Harbour, cloudy, 7 degrees as well. Blanc-Sablon, mainly sunny, 6 degrees. Wabush, mostly cloudy, 4. And finally, Happy Valley, Goose Bay, mostly cloudy, 5 degrees. Now, let's take a quick look at transportation. The Hayak W is on schedule. Fuel is scheduled for 2:30 p.m. today. The 3:30 departure from St. Barb will be delayed approximately by 30 minutes. And the Hamadik W is in Black Tickle. And you can check the latest on 511nl.ca. A lot of flight disruptions today, I can see. PB928, PB968, PB848, 847, 927 are cancelled. And PB901, 923, 831, and 924 are delayed. So if you want to check, you can go to Air Borealis flight status website and you can check the updated status there. And if you're traveling, you can call their line to rebook. And in terms of road condition, it's looking good, but always take care and caution. John Hancock is here with sports. John, good morning.
1: Morning.
0: The Blue Jays managed to win the final game of a weekend series in Texas.
1: But they're running out of games. They're three back of the Chicago White Sox for that last wild card with only six games to go, and they have to actually finish ahead of the White Sox because Chicago has the tiebreaker against Toronto. But the Jays did manage to beat the Texas Rangers on Sunday 7-2 to salvage the finale in that series. Spencer Arrighetti got the win in relief. So Toronto opens a series in Baltimore tonight. Trey Savage, back from injury, will get the start. Jays are also dealing with more injuries. Pitcher Dylan Cease was sent back to Toronto for an MRI on a fatigued right shoulder, and Vladimir Guerrero Jr. left Sunday's game with lower back tightness.
0: Canada missed winning the World Women's Wheelchair Basketball Championship by 1 point.
1: Boy, that was quite a ride for Canada's women. Down to final possession, the U.S. hanging on 77-76 in the gold medal game in Ottawa. The silver medal is Team Canada's first podium at a world championship since 2014 when they won it all in Toronto.

0: Katie Dandeneau led Canada with a game-high 34 points. She also had 13 rebounds. Erin Young had a triple-double, which included 30 points. Dandeneau was named the tournament's most valuable player. Erin Young was named a tournament All-Star.
1: In the WNBA, Toronto Tempo lost their final home game of the season in front of a sellout crowd.
0: Yeah, the crowds in Toronto at the Coca-Cola Coliseum were pretty consistent all season. They certainly supported the first-year team. Toronto got beaten badly by New York Liberty, 106-69. Toronto drops to 11-31. Their final two games will be this week in Chicago Tuesday and in Connecticut Thursday to wrap up their first season in the WNBA.
1: Mixed results for Canadian teams in tennis, volleyball, women's rugby, and cycling.
0: Yeah, it was quite a weekend in Davis Cup. Félix Auger-Aliassime rallied for a win in the third set against Arthur Reinderneck, and Canada beat France 3-1 in Quebec City. Canada's officially made it to the Davis Cup Final Eight in November. That's the first time since 2024. Canada's men's volleyball team lost to Cuba in the Olympic qualifying final in Moncton. Cuba earning the continental spot for the 2028 LA Olympics. Canada's hopes of getting there got a little more difficult. Earlier, Canada earned a spot at the 2027 World Cup in Poland when they finished second to the U.S. in the Continental Cup tournament. Women's rugby, Canada halted England's record 39-match winning streak with a 26-26 rugby draw. The teams meet two more times in Canada on October the 16th in Toronto, October the 23rd in Ottawa. And Canada's men's rugby team claimed a 1916 victory over the U.S., earning third place in the Pacific Nations Cup. And top cyclists from around the world were in Montreal Sunday at the Road Cycling World Championships. Remco Evenepoel of Belgium set a record by winning the men's elite individual time trial for the fourth year in a row. Canadians Michael Leonard and Nicholas Sukowski finished 13th and 31st, respectively.
1: Okay, well,
0: Yeah, a little soccer, right? A little soccer and a little football, though soccer is football everywhere else in the world except here and in the U.S. But in our soccer, Canadian Premier League, the Halifax Wanderers beat Toronto 4-1 on Sunday. Halifax 5 points back of Vancouver for a playoff spot. Quebec Supra shut out Atletico Ottawa 2-0. And in Women's Northern Super League, Ottawa Rapid beat last place Calgary Wild 3-1. Second week of the NFL's regular season wraps up tonight. New York Giants playing at the L.A. Rams. Buffalo Bills, Cincinnati Bengals, Kansas City Chiefs, Philadelphia Eagles, Minnesota Vikings, Seattle Seahawks, and San Francisco 49ers have all started the season with two wins and no losses. And in the CFL, both Montreal and Edmonton continue to lead the East and the West divisions, and the Toronto Argos clinched a playoff spot with their win over the weekend. There you go.
1: Thank you so much, John. Talk to you today, tomorrow.
0: See you tomorrow.
1: See ya. That's John Hancock with sports updates. 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

0: September by Earth, Wind and Fire. Well, MPs are back on Parliament Hill today as a new legislative session kicks off. Prime Minister Mark Carney's Liberal majority government faces a packed agenda, working toward a fall budget alongside key bills on affordability, digital safety and fast-tracking infrastructure. Joining us to unpack what to expect is Stephanie Taylor. She's a parliamentary reporter for the Toronto Star. Stephanie, good morning.
1: Morning.
0: So what would you say is the broad goal of this legislative session?
1: Well, Prime Minister Mark Carney is setting the expectations quite high. I mean, speaking to his caucus leading into the start of this session, he, in his words, characterized the legislation that was going to be introduced by his government as being some of the most consequential Canadians have seen in decades. So that's raising the bar quite high for his government. But leading into this session, where the Prime Minister is expected to build on the agenda he in many ways was elected on around bolstering Canada's sovereignty, building out the economy, getting more projects off the ground, is obviously the collapse in trade talks with the U.S. and the escalating trade war that has ensued over the past few weeks. So I think, you know, the events of the past month of seeing trade talks collapse and seeing the Prime Minister travel to Europe, where he, kind of accepted this invitation from the European Commission about, you know, striking a unique alliance or associate membership, however you want to characterize it. The pressure is now on for his government to start to deliver on what it means for Canada to kind of stand on its own two feet more when it comes to the economy and to build out major projects.
0: Now, tell us more about legislation related to the major infrastructure projects that the Carney government wants to get going.
1: Right. So over the summer, the Carney government was consulting on a number of proposals they saw as speeding up approvals, timelines, and offering more certainty. Now, we saw last year the Carney government come out with create a new process like the Major Projects Office and create a world where projects could be designated as being in the quote-unquote national interest, which would speed things up. The government is now looking to expand that to a whole host of projects. They want a more streamlined approvals and review process, whereas by, when one government reviews a project, it satisfies the need for a second level of government to approve it. There's been proposals around creating potentially these federal economic zones that would grant approvals in the upfront. We'll have to obviously see what the government comes out with, because it heard an earful on these proposals. Obviously, businesses liked it and saw the need to move faster and quicker when it comes to getting more major infrastructure projects off the ground. But there's a lot of environmentalists and climate-minded groups saying, hold on, we can't sacrifice things like environmental protections. We're concerned about Canada's climate change agenda. There's also concerns, obviously, from different First Nations leadership about what this means for the duty to consult and the constitutional obligations of the Crown. But another piece of legislation, or another area we know the government's planning to legislate on, comes to the Canada Labour Code. We obviously don't know all the details on that front as well, but labour and union leaders are already sounding the alarm, saying, you know, the government cannot do anything to, say, touch the right to strike, or that seems as watering down workers' rights. The federal government says it doesn't want to do that. Now, later today, we are going to get a press conference with a handful of federal ministers where they talk about the first big economic bill, where some of what we're talking about when it comes to the major projects or potentially labor, some could be in this bill, others might not. But really, the major infrastructure projects is once again kind of the centerpiece of what the Carney government's planning in the weeks ahead.
0: Yeah, and the opposition Conservatives continue to criticize the government on affordability issues. What are you expecting from the Liberals on that front?
1: Well, we know the Liberals are going to be tabling a bill that makes good on what was announced last month about extending the holiday on fuel excise taxes. This is something Prime Minister Mark Carney announced way back in the spring, that holiday was supposed to be coming to an end heading into Labor Day. The government then decided to extend the holiday until next spring, and we're expecting the finance minister to come out with some legislation on that front. But this is another area where the government is challenged on. We just finished talking about all the big things on major projects the government is focused on. We saw the prime minister recently host investors and billionaires from around the world saying Canada's open for business and please consider investing in, a bunch of these different projects. But the cost of living and affordability concerns Canadians have has not disappeared. And so this government also needs to be responding to kind of the day-to-day concerns on affordability Canadians have. This fuel excise tax is one of them. We are also expecting a fall budget this year, and that is going to be looked for as whether we're going to see other, kind of bread and butter, affordability measures in there alongside whatever the government might be thinking of doing and kind of the big agenda of rolling back regulation and getting kind of more things built off the ground.
0: What about digital privacy and safety?
1: Yeah, so one of the big bills to be debated this fall is the Safe Social Media Act. This is the bill that seeks to regulate social media companies and things like AI chatbots. But I think most controversially, the thing that's getting the most attention is the potential ban on social media sites for users younger than 16 if the government deems that these sites are unsafe and that they're not taking, design and safety concerns seriously. Now, this is a bill, the idea of a proposed social media ban is going to get a lot of Canadians talking. It's going to get a lot of parents and teachers and educators and teenagers themselves obviously watching to see what happens. There's also a second piece of legislation that's all about modernizing privacy rules in the age of AI. But both of these bills have to do with one of the central, tension points the Carney government has, that the Carney government is a pro-AI government. They see the capability of this technology in businesses and for jobs and things like AI data centers and transformative nature of society. But at the same time, there are obviously growing concerns about social media in people's lives, particularly children, but also just the power of AI and growing and intensifying concerns around this technology. So the Carney government is trying to, I think, strike a balance between having a kind of pro-AI digital agenda at the same time as being seen to respond to a bunch of concerns that's heard over the past year. And I think the question for them is kind of, can they actually strike that balance?
0: What other legislative moves are you expecting?
1: Yeah, so I mean, obviously, we'll have to see what comes up on the external factors. I mean, this is what makes this time period in this parliament so unique, is that the government, yes, is advancing its own agenda, but it is also, the moves are also dictated what's happening globally. We saw the collapse in trade talks. How might that be influencing the debates in parliament? The prime minister has signaled that this idea of striking a unique alliance or associate membership with the European Union, that is going to be something that is debated in parliament, is going to be studied. We know Conservative leader Pierre Poilievre and the opposition MPs are looking for more details on that, so that could be on the agenda, as well as we have a Quebec election and we have an Alberta referendum, which could put the question of independence on the agenda. These are all events that, depending on what happened, are going to be impacting what the government is focused on.
0: And what are you expecting from the other parties this session?
1: Yeah, so Conservative leader Pierre Poilievre is looking to try and turn things around for his party. It's a very challenging environment for him. The Carney government is very popular right now, and Mr. Poilievre has had a tough summer where he's looking to kind of strike and carve out his own message. He wants to focus on affordability. He recently went down to New York saying he's working constructively on advocating for tariff-free trade. But at this point, his message really isn't resonating. And as a result of that, it's causing some internal strife. There's questions within the party, within caucus, about his leadership and whether he can turn things around. So heading into the session, he's really looking for a way that he can successfully prosecute the Carney government. The Bloc Québécois, obviously, the Quebec party is going to be advocating for Quebec sovereignty issues. It's also looking to, take back some of the territory that the prime minister has moved in on, of saying the prime minister and the liberals are the defender of Quebec culture, where the Bloc says, no, that is us in the context of a trade war. And then there's the NDP. There are only a handful of seats in the House of Commons. But all of these issues we're talking about, whether it's potential changes to the labor code, getting more major resource projects off the ground.
0: Stephanie, actually,
1: AI,
0: we're ending the show soon in 15 seconds.
1: Opportunity for them, yes.
0: Thanks. Stephanie Taylor is a parliamentary reporter with the Toronto Star. And with this, we're at the end of today's Labrador Morning. Thank you so much for tuning in. Talk to you tomorrow. Till then, stay safe and take care.
2: This is CBC News for Newfoundland and Labrador. I'm Catherine Crummy. Good morning. Prime Minister Mark Carney met with French President Emmanuel Macron in Saint-Pierre-Miquelon yesterday, in overseas French territory just 20 kilometers off Newfoundland. Macron says their two countries' status as close neighbors has created generational bonds. Here he is speaking with English interpretation.
3: French, which ties Saint-Pierre-et-Miquelon to Francophone communities in Canada. And your presence here bears witness to the solidity of that relationship between our two countries, that community of values, of interests, and of destiny that we have forged over time.
2: Macron says he supports Carney's push for closer ties with the EU and efforts to get more Canadian energy to European markets.
4: Today, to be sovereign goes beyond being able to feed, fuel, and defend ourselves. It requires secure access to artificial intelligence, to space, semiconductors, critical minerals, clean energy. And it's in this context, inspired by your example, that Canada and Europe will build an alliance for the future that will strengthen our collective resilience.
2: The meeting on France's sole North American territory is also a show of sovereign solidarity. U.S. President Donald Trump recently posted a map with a U.S. flag over Canada, Greenland, and Saint-Pierre-et-Miquelon. Well, after the visit to Saint-Pierre-et-Miquelon on Sunday, Prime Minister Mark Carney returned to Ottawa to host a meeting with Norwegian Prime Minister Jonas Gahr Sterne. Carney was in Norway last March when the two leaders pledged to advance collaboration in fields ranging from Arctic security to space, critical minerals, and energy. In a statement, the Prime Minister's office says the two leaders discussed a series of topics, including the Bay du Nord offshore oil project. That project is being developed by Norway-based energy giant Equinor. The company has promised to make a final investment decision on the multi-billion dollar development at the beginning of next year. Well, the St. John's Church is celebrating 190 years this week. St. Thomas's Church was founded in 1836. It was built by the same contractor that built the government house, long before Canada, at a time when Newfoundland had a population of just 73,000. Reverend Dale Corrine is the rector at the Anglican parish of St. Thomas. He says you can feel the life and history of the people who spent their whole lives in the church. And though the congregation is smaller nowadays, the church is still very active.
5: Just this week, actually, we've signed into partnership with two not-for-profits that are going to be operating out of Canonwood Hall. The first being the Gathering Place is opening a free clothing boutique that will happen in the old hall, part of our of Canonwood Hall. And then Emmaus House, which is a very established food bank, they're moving into the first floor.
2: Green says the goal is to keep serving their neighborhood and stay engaged, saying they are a community church first. Well, Alex Newhook is looking forward to a fresh season with the Montreal Canadiens. The 25-year-old from St. John's recently signed an extension to stay with the club through the next 5 years. NHL training camps are underway ahead of opening night later on this month. Newhook says it was a shortened summer at home due to the late playoff run last season. But he says he's always happy to get back to the island for some downtime.
6: Do you feel the passion from the Habs fans for sure? And I think, you know, people in Newfoundland and Labrador are pretty proud people in general. So anytime they see someone from there kind of going on to be on the, you know, the top stage, I think they're all pretty excited about that. And, you know, being able to have some chats with people here and there, it's always always cool to, you know, hear from some fans and people from around the area.
2: Newhook says there were multiple factors towards his decision to sign his extension. One is his current group of teammates, and two is being happy with calling Montreal home. The forward has 25 points in 42 games last year. The Habs open their regular season against the Toronto Maple Leafs on September 29th. And staying with sports, cricket is the second biggest sport in the world, and while it might not be as big as hockey or soccer in this province, the team at Cricket Grand Falls is doing its best to get more people playing. A tournament in Central this weekend drew a curious crowd. Presty Matthew is the organization's president. He says the town has given them its full support.
7: They are actually planning to see if they can actually designate something just for Cricket Grand Falls, Windsor. It's actually in the work. So we are actually looking forward to work with the town to get that opportunity so that we can actually make a meaningful improvement and have actually more opportunity for those who are interested to play and experience cricket here in Central.
2: While they aren't playing on a traditional cricket pitch yet, Matthew says the town of Grain Falls Windsor has helped them by offering Centennial Field to play on. The efforts began in 2024. The group hopes to build the community by getting more young people involved in the game. And among the treasures on display at the new Ron Hynes exhibit at the Rooms is the earliest known recording of a demo for his legendary song, Sunny Stream. This week, the Rooms is hosting a special talk about Hynes with his nephew, Joel Thomas Hynes. Laura Pryor is the curator of history at the Rooms. She says the new display features a listening station where a visitor can hear several songs that have never before been released to the public.
8: We have four songs on the listening station. Two are from an album that he recorded in Kingston, Ontario, of early music. So partially it's Newfoundland traditional music, so there's songs like Star of Logie Bay. But it also has the demo for Sunny's Dream, the first time that we know it was ever recorded. Right. And it's remarkable listening to it. There's a choir in the chorus, and he sounds very young, because he is very young on the recording.
2: Between Time and Tide, Ron Hynes and his songs showcases some of Hynes' most personal memorabilia, including handwritten lyrics and his iconic leather jacket. The talk with Joel Thomas Hynes is happening on Friday, September 25th at 7 p.m. at the Rooms in St. John's. Well, that is your news for this hour. 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

Pastrami piled 4 inches high between two slices of rye, served with a gargantuan kosher pickle on the side. Matzo ball soup, knishes and latkes, old school New York cheesecake. Those are just some of the delicacies Manhattanites lined up for at the Carnegie Deli in Midtown Manhattan. The deli opened in the late 30s and quickly established itself as not just